0: That's the feeling you get at 5 o'clock, man, when it's time to clock out and get home. The final countdown from Europe, and that is your Chaco's Killer Classic for 5 o'clock on 94.3 The Goat, and 5 o'clock on a Tuesday. That means something at Chaco's. I'm trying to think about what... LeBron James, what is special about 5 o'clock on a Tuesday at Chaco's?
1: Taco Tuesday!
0: Yes, that's right, LeBron James. It's a Taco Tuesday down at Chaco's. If you haven't had some of their tacos, they're some of the best in town. And it's all-you-can-eat tacos. You get that initial bunch in, and you can get whatever meat you want on them. They are fantastic. Go check them out tonight at Chaco's on the corner of 15th and Central. It's Collective Soul, Y Part 2, 94.3 The Go, PG's Real Rock Radio.

0: Our Lady Peace, it's Automatic Flowers on 94.3 The GOAT. Ryan Mitchell on the afternoon drive. And yesterday we were talking about what the best time to have a dart was. And I got Clarence back on the line here. Clarence, what's that for you?
1: I smoke all the time, but the best smokes are with a cup of coffee, first cup of coffee in the morning, and a cigarette. After that, it's a satisfying meal. I call it dessert. People have their dessert, and I say, well, I'm going to go out for my dessert. Yeah, that's the most satisfying to me. Other times, it's just a habit.
0: Right on. You know, I can definitely see it, especially if you were on like maybe a little bit of a vacation out somewhere, like at the cabin or something. Just got your coffee, you got your smoke, you're looking at the lake. That seems like it would be a good time.
1: Oh yes, yes, it is.
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2: Ms. Gore was looking for sadomasochism and bondage, and she found it.
3: Papercut was later released on Nirvana's first album.
1: Here's what happened on this day in the world of rock.
4: I'm Gareth Reed with today's rock history for September 29th. This album took 4 weeks to record in 1979 and spaced out over several months. Unlike its successor, there was no pressure on the band. Of the sessions, the drummer said they just went into the studio and said, right, who's got the first song? And hadn't even rehearsed them before they went in. Against the wishes of A&M Records, who had wanted to equip the promising band with a bigger studio and a more famous producer, they opted to again record at Surrey Sound with Nigel Gray. The small budget was easily covered by the profits of their previous album, further ensuring that the record label would have no control of the actual creation of the band's music. Whereas their last album had benefited from one of the most prolific songwriting periods of the singer's life, the recording sessions for this album were so short on new material that the band even considered re-recording a B-side at one point. To fill in the gaps, they dug up old songs they'd written and used elements of them to create new songs. The song we're talking about was released in 1979 as the first single from Regatta de Blanc and was a massive success in Britain, going to the top of the UK singles chart. The Police's first number one hit, Message in a Bottle, goes to number one on this date in rock history, September 29th.

0: It's the Police ending out an SOS and a message in a bottle on 94.3 The Goat. I'm Ryan Mitchell. Hoping you have yourself a good one out there. And listen, man, I need to talk to you about the Goat's football pool. Last week was a crazy one on the Goat's football pool. Week 3 was in the books as of last night after Monday Night Football. Big thank you, as always, to our friends over at Prince George Toyota and the Westwood Pub for making it happen for us. And Papa ends up being the winner of Week 3 of the Westwood Pub. $40 GC on the line, and it's all for him now after he picked the Bears to beat the Eagles, which they did handedly last night. Kind of crazy, man. But with a 12-4 week, that was better than the rest of the field. So if you haven't made your picks for Week 4 of the Goat's Football Pool, head on over to mypgnow.com, hit the sports tab, hit the football pool, and see if you'll be the one winning that $40 GC to the Westwood Pub.
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CCR, it's Fortunate Son on 94.3 The Goat. Ryan Mitchell on the afternoon drive powered by the PG City Fun Park. And Tuesday is on the books, in the pocket, out of sight, which means it's time for the big finish. All right, what are the three things that we learned on September 29th, 2026? Well, number one, hockey equipment purchases is probably the number one cause of financial stress in Canadian households. Second to only probably like mangoes. Number two, tomorrow it's going to be National Day of Truth and Reconciliation, and we're going to have some special programming on the station for that. But also, take a look at Mr. PG when you're driving around tomorrow. He's going to be rocking orange for it. And number three, I don't know about you, but I did not have Case Keenum beating the Eagles like they owed him money on Monday Night Football, but I guess stranger things have happened. Final thoughts and cleanup. Garbage pickup is going to be yellow zone tomorrow, but not actually tomorrow. That's going to be on Thursday since it gets moved over for the stat. Cougars, they play the Brandon Wheat Kings on Friday, and for Thursday night, Vinyl Power is Nirvana and their Unplugged album. Looking forward to it, man. All right, final song of the day. We're going to end it off a little bit. Bush with Swallowed. Keep it real, stay gritty, and fix your hearts or die.

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passport says CIRX 94.3 FM, the GOAT in Prince George. But don't worry, we're not going anywhere. Or we're actually not allowed to leave the country. Yeah, long story.

You've traded the mosh pit for the mortgage. Glad you still got that taste in music. More of the songs you live for on The Goat.

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3: It's Connor, and it's Adel from... Oh, yeah. Now, we talked about the past band, Outlandos Bandos. Let's talk about Good Juju. That's who you're going to be with this Saturday. Now, if you guys were not lying to me, I understand you're going to be doing a Rush song on Saturday night. Yeah. Is that right?
4: Yes, sir.
3: Do we get a little tease of that? Can we get a little bit?
4: Only if you'd like to hear it.
3: Yes!
4: All right, this is for Gareth Reed, the local man of radio. Oh. And remember, folks,
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3: I got Brady on the line here. Brady, how you doing, man?
4: I'm good, thank you. I just heard your thing asking, like, what is the best time to have a drag? I quit smoking, like, gosh, 12 years ago now, I want to say.
3: Nice. Congrats.
4: And, thank you. But the thing that still gets me is on those heavy pulp mill pollution days in the fall, when there's like a heavy fog coming off of the river and you're driving into the bowl and then that smell hits you. If I smell somebody else's cigarette, like, that's like the only time that I'll get a craving for it, is when it's mixed in with that pulp mill pollution smell of Prince George. It's the funniest thing.
3: That is the ultimate Prince George vibe right there. You get that whiff of the pulp mill and you already got a cigarette in one hand and a double-double in the other.
1: The worst of the Gus.
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3: All you smokers, all you that maybe used to smoke, what's the best time to have a cigarette? 250-563-9944. Very much inspired by Pat Smear smoking on stage at the MTV VMAs last night. But I remember my first and only cigarette I had. I think I was about 15, maybe. It's like grade 9 or grade 10 in high school. And I was at the Artesian on 13th Ave in Regina for an improv show. I was part of the improv club in at my high school, which is really exposing me as a theater kid. But hey, what else is new? Anyways, there was an intermission between the sets. Hanging out outside with some of the guys. One of them offers me a cigarette. I take a puff. Not for me. One puff and I was done. But I did have a cigar later on in life at a buddy's bachelor party, so I can at least say I've tried both. The cigar was better, but I'm just glad I didn't develop the habit.
1: The worst of the Gus.
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2: I've got Diamond Dave, I got Eddie Van Halen, and I got Michael Fanfini in the studio with me this morning. Eddie's very famous for having specific tones, you know, the Frankenstrat, the Brown sound. How much time do you spend obsessing over gear and pedals and playing the notes?
3: Yeah, what we call it chasing the ghost. Because it's an elusive tone that everybody's trying to chase. I mean, when that guy came onto the scene in 1978, we were all listening to Ted Nugent, we were listening to Joe Perry with Aerosmith, we were listening to Ace Frehley with Kiss, and all of a sudden this kid comes on and that tone changed everything. So I've been chasing it for all my life.
1: The worst of the ghost.
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2: Listen, man, we're about to enter some of the best baseball of the year. Postseason baseball in the MLB. It's going to be exciting. It's going to be fun. No Blue Jays this year, unfortunately. Too many injuries. That pitching rotation just sucked this year. But you know what team is in the dance set? I don't think anybody expected them to be there. The Chicago White Sox. A lot of it is thanks to them bringing in Mune Taka Murakami. I've been mashing this year. And he was celebrating with the team when they clinched their postseason berth in the locker room as they do now. And this is what he had to say.
3: So what does it mean to be able to celebrate with this team?
4: What does it mean that team is to show you what I'm going to do? I am a Jeopardy!
2: Dude, is he hyped? He is hyped to be in the postseason. But wait, hold on a second. I've heard this before.
5: My name is Munenori Kawasaki. I love Japan. I'm Japanese.
2: Yo, Murakami-san knows ball because he just shouted out our man Munenori Kawasaki from over a decade ago. I might have to be pulling for the White Sox for giving a shout out to Mune San.
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3: Hey, Leland, I want to thank you guys for coming in today. 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I'm so psyched for tonight.
4: So amazing to be here. 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
4: 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CN Center tonight, we're going to play all the usual suspects. We got Panama, we got Hockey Teacher, we got You Really Got Me, and you got He Ain't Talking About the Loves. All the good stuff live and from your naked steaming eyes tonight. Oh, yeah!
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4: You're not just playing music. I mean, you guys are playing iconic, real-life rock legends. How long did it take you to kind of... I mean, you got the notes down, you got the sound down. How long did it take you to kind of master the swagger and the stage movements and the mannerisms that we're looking for?
5: That's the key, right? Because you to play able to play those songs, play those notes, and be able to hit those. I mean, that's a very high bar to have to jump over. But then on top of it, we got to perform, right? We got to jump off the drum riser. We got to have the big smiles. So it adds an extra challenge. We work at it for sure. I mean, you have to, right? You have to deliver. What people remember in 1981 when they went to see Van Halen on the Fair Warning Tour, you got to deliver the same type of shows. We're very, very hard at it.
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0: 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Join the Prince George Native Friendship Center as we come together in the spirit of learning, healing, and reconciliation. 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

0: Now from the MyPG Now newsroom, this is good news.
1: I'm Darren Bain. LNG Canada has announced a final investment decision for its Phase 2 expansion project in Kitimat, giving the green light to a project that's expected to double the facility's exports of liquefied natural gas. Our provincial reporter Emily Jovaski has more.
2: Prime Minister Mark Carney says construction is setting in immediately on the more than $30 billion expansion. The federal and D.C. governments say it will create thousands of jobs and generate billions in revenue for local First Nations and businesses. They say it will help diversify Canada's economy away from the U.S. by increasing LNG exports to Asia and Europe. The D.C. NDP's election campaign was quick to claim the move as a win for Premier David Eby, while the D.C. Conservatives also welcome the news and touted their plans to triple LNG production by 2035. The BC Greens slammed the project for its foreign ownership and raised health and climate concerns about increased fracking and emissions. Emily Jovaski, Vista News, Victoria.
1: A tractor-trailer made a special trip to the impound lot after being found with speed and mechanical defects in Prince George. On September 9th, the BC Highway Patrol was working the old Caribou Highway near Pineview Elementary School alongside RCMP Speedwatch volunteers. Just after 12:15 a.m., a tractor-trailer unit was recorded on a laser reader doing a speed of 81 kilometers an hour in a school zone. The trailer had ineffective brakes, and the tractor needed a further inspection and repairs at the owner's expense. The 34-year-old driver from Edmonton was issued 4 tickets and $3,000 in fines, which also included costs for the tow, impound, repairs, and inspection. The city of Prince George is urging awareness as bears get ready to hibernate for the winter. According to the city, the bylaw division has responded to more than 160 wildlife attractant complaints this year and reminds residents that everyone has a responsibility in keeping neighborhoods safe. A $300 fine can be issued for keeping wildlife attractants accessible to bears and other wildlife as outlined in the property maintenance bylaw. In addition, garbage cans can only be placed on the curb between 4 a.m. and 7 p.m. on collection days, with a $100 fine for failing to follow the regulation. Residents are asked to keep cans locked in a shed or garage when possible, secure the lid with a ratchet strap or bungee cord, and pick up any fallen or ripe fruit. SPGG is showing his support for National Day for Truth and Reconciliation. The city's mascot's orange shirt was unveiled this afternoon as a collaborative effort between the Prince George Urban Indigenous Coalition and the Claytonton First Nation. Claytonton Chief Darlene Logan says having a visible symbol of the community wearing the orange shirt means people are learning about what happened at residential schools.
3: Like I've always said, take 5 minutes, learn about your local First Nations. It's slowly coming, but in a positive way. Like Truth and Reconciliation, 94 calls to action, but no book on how to do it. So we're all in this together, we're working together, and I think this is a proof.
1: The unveiling served as a lead-in into tomorrow's National Day for Truth and Reconciliation ceremony to be held at Claytonton Memorial Park. And in sports, the Calgary Flames have signed Prince George product Chase Harrington to a 3-year entry-level contract. Harrington was a second-round pick of the Flames in the 2026 NHL Draft. He was also recently named the captain of the Spokane Chiefs. Get daily and weekly news alerts directed to your inbox signing up at mypgnow.com.
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3: It's Carr and it's Adel from... Now, we talked about the past band of Lando's Bandos. Let's talk about the good Juju. That's who you're going to be with this Saturday. Now, if you guys were not lying to me, I understand you're going to be doing a Rush song on Saturday night. Is that right?
4: Yes, sir.
3: Can we get a little tease of that? Can we get a little bit?
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1: Well, here's what you missed.
2: I got Brady on the line here. Brady, how you doing, man?
3: I'm good, thank you. I just heard your thing asking, like, what is the best time to have a drag? I quit smoking, like, gosh, 12 years ago now, I want to say.
2: Nice. Congrats.
3: Thank you. But the thing that's getting me is on those heavy pulp mill pollution days in the fall, when there's like a heavy fog coming off of the river, and then you're driving into the bowl, and then that smell hits you. If I smell somebody else's cigarette, that's like the only time that I'll get a craving for it, is when it's mixed in with that pulp mill pollution smell of Prince George. It's the funniest thing.
2: That is the ultimate Prince George vibe right there. You get that whiff of the pulp mill, and you already got a cigarette in one hand and a double-double in the other.
1: The worst of the gut.
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8: 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Oh, wait. 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
2: Listen, man, we're about to enter some of the best baseball of the year. Postseason baseball in the MLB. It's going to be exciting, going to be fun. No Blue Jays this year, unfortunately. Too many injuries to that pitching rotation just sunk them this year. But you know what team is in the dance that I don't think anybody expected them to be there? The Chicago White Sox. A lot of it thanks to them bringing in Munetaka Murakami. I've been mashing this year. And he was celebrating with the team when they clinched their postseason berth in the locker room as they do now. And that's what he had to say.
3: Just what does it mean just to be able to celebrate with this team?
2: Dude, is he hyped? He is hyped to be in the postseason. But wait, hold on. Hold on a second. I've heard this before.
4: My name is Munenori Kawasaki. I from Japan. I'm Japanese.
2: Oh, Murakami-san knows ball because he just shouted out our man Munenori Kawasaki from over a decade ago. I might have to be pulling for the White Sox for giving a shout out to Mune-san.
1: The worst of the dust.
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2: 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I know, like, you are gig to gig, so to get us this early in the morning to come in and treat us with a song and telling us about your band, I really appreciate it. I'm so psyched for tonight.
3: 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I tell you, man, good to be here. 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
3: 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CN Center tonight, we're going to play all the usual suspects. We got Panama, we got Hot for Teacher, we got You Really Got Me's, and you got The Ain't Talking About Loves. All the good stuff live in front of your naked, steaming eyes tonight. Ah, yay!
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0: 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Well, here's what you missed.
1: All you smokers, all you that maybe used to smoke, it's time to have a cigarette. 250-563-9944. Very much inspired by Pat Smear smoking on stage at the MTV VMAs last night. But I remember my first and only cigarette I had. I think I was about 15, maybe. It's like grade 9 or grade 10 in high school. And I was at the Artesian on 13th Ave in Regina for an improv show. I was part of the improv club in at my high school, which is really exposing me as a theater kid, but hey, what else do? And anyways, there's an intermission between the sets. Hanging out outside with some of the guys. My mom offers me a cigarette. I take a puff. Not for me. One puff and I was done. But I did have a cigar later on in life at a buddy's bachelor party. So I can at least say I tried both. The cigar was better, but I'm just glad I didn't develop the habit.
0: The worst of the gut.
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3: 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You've got that guitar tuned up. 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
1: Well, here's what you missed.
3: It's Connor and it's Adel from... Oh, now, yeah. We talked about the past band, Outlandos Bandos. Let's talk about Good Juju. That's who you're going to be with this Saturday. Now, if you guys were not lying to me, I understand you're going to be doing a Rush song on Saturday night. Yeah. Is that right?
4: Yes, sir.
3: Do we get a little tease of that? Can we get a little bit?
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3: Yes!
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3: I've got Diamond Dave, I got Eddie Van Halen, and I got Michael Fanthony in the studio with me this morning. Eddie's very famous for having specific tones, you know, the Frankenstrat, the Brown sound. How much time do you spend obsessing over gear and pedals and playing the notes?
4: Yeah, what we call it is chasing the ghost. Because it's an elusive tone that everybody's trying to chase. I mean, when that guy came onto the scene in 1978, we were all listening to Ted Nugent, we were listening to Joe Perry with Aerosmith, we were listening to Ace Frehley with Kiss, and all of a sudden this kid comes on and that tone changed everything. So I've been chasing it for all my life.
1: The worst of the ghost.
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0: If you want to keep the bears away.
1: Oh, hey. Nice bear.
0: Try to make a lot of noise by clapping.
1: Go away.
0: Talking
1: go,
0: very
1: go,
0: loudly.
1: Go away! Shoo! Shoo!
0: Or by blasting some great music from the goat. Yeah, I'm just saying.

0: we missed it.
1: Missed your favorite show?
2: We missed it.
1: Well, here's what you missed.
3: I got Brady on the line here. Brady, how you doing, man?
4: I'm good, thank you. I just heard your thing asking, like, what is the best time to have a drag? I quit smoking, like, gosh, 12 years ago now, I want to say.
3: Nice. Congrats.
4: And, thank you. But the thing that still gets me is on those heavy pulp mill pollution days in the fall, when there's like a heavy fog coming off of the river and you're driving into the bowl and then that smell hits you. If I smell somebody else's cigarette, like, that's like the only time that I'll get a craving for it, is when it's mixed in with that pulp mill pollution smell of Prince George. It's the funniest thing.
3: That is the ultimate Prince George vibe right there. You get that whiff of the pulp mill and you already got a cigarette in one hand and a double-double in the other.
1: The worst of the Ghost.
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3: Listen, man, we're about to enter some of the best baseball of the year. Postseason baseball in the MLB. It's going to be exciting, going to be fun. No Blue Jays this year, unfortunately. Too many injuries to that pitching rotation just sunk them this year. But you know what team is in the dance that I don't think anybody expected them to be there? The Chicago White Sox. A lot of it is thanks to them bringing in Munetaka Murakami. Guy's been mashing this year. And he was celebrating with the team when they clinched their postseason berth in the locker room, as they do now. And this is what he had to say.
4: Just what does it mean just to be able to celebrate it with this team?
5: こうやってみんなチームメイトと一緒にお祝いできる気持ちはいかがですか? I'm Japanese!
3: Dude, is he hyped? He is hyped to be in the postseason, but wait, hold on. Hold on a second. I've heard this before.
6: My name is Munenori Kawasaki. I'm from Japan. I'm Japanese!
3: Yo, Murakami-san knows ball because he just shouted out our man Munenori Kawasaki from over a decade ago. I might have to be pulling for the White Sox for giving a shout out to Mune-san.
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3: I've got Diamond Dave, I got Eddie Van Halen, and I got Michael Fanthony in the studio with me this morning. You're not just playing music. I mean, you guys are playing iconic, real-life rock legends. How long did it take you to kind of, I mean, you got the notes down, you got the sound down. How long did it take you to kind of master the swagger and the stage moves and the mannerisms that we're looking for?
4: That's the key, right? Because you to play able to play those songs and to play those notes and to be able to hit those, I mean, that's a high bar to have to jump over. But then on top of it, we got to perform, right? We got to jump off the drum riser, we got to have the big smiles. So it adds an extra challenge. So we work at it for sure. I mean, you have to, right? You have to deliver what people remember in 1981 when they went to see Van Halen on the Fair Warning Tour. We got to deliver the same type of show. So we work very hard at it.
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passport says. CIRX 94.3 FM, the GOAT in Prince George. But don't worry, we're not going anywhere. Or we're actually not allowed to leave the country. Yeah, long story.

0: think we missed it.
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1: Well, here's what you missed.
3: Sometimes on Facebook Marketplace, you find something so strange, you gotta share it with your friends. And that's what we call the bizarre. Bizarre!
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3: If there is one thing you are guaranteed to find in Prince George, it is a bunch of old vehicles that you didn't know even existed. Like this. This TerraJet all-terrain vehicle for $3,500. I gotta say, this thing, it looks as 80s as it gets. It almost looks like a Pokemon evolution of the Barbie Jeep that you saw driven by that one guy around town. But instead of pink, it's painted teal. And if you're sick of car dashboards looking like a wall of TVs at a sports bar, this TerraJet thing, it is right for you, because it's got one speedometer gauge. That's it. Plastic and metal and dreams hold this thing together. So Barbie Jeep guy, if you're listening, I have found your next equally unstreetworthy ride. In the bizarre! Bizarre!
1: The worst of the ghosts.
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1: 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It's Fresh Rock on the Ghost.

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We're back on Insta. 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
3: 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Oh.
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0: The following story may be difficult for some of our listeners to hear. 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
1: For years, Dr. Keisha Supernat has worked alongside Indigenous communities using archaeology and technology to support searches for unmarked graves near former residential schools. But she says technology is only one part of the story.
2: I think there's many actions that Canadians can take to honour truth and to move reconciliation forward. I think one of the most important is to continue to learn the truth. Truth comes before reconciliation. If reconciliation is even going to be possible, we have to understand the truth. And there are many truths that have been told. Survivors have told their truths. There are many ways in which you can learn about that truth, but also continuing to recognize that the full truth of the impacts, for example, of the residential school system are not yet fully understood, meaning the work that is underway to try to find these burial places, for example. This is truth-telling work. This is about helping to provide that information so that the truth can be shared and understood. So for me, I would love to see a continued emphasis on learning truths. And learning that truth also helps to counter a lot of the rise of denialism of the impacts of residential schools, of the number of children who died at those institutions. And we need more non-Indigenous Canadians to be able to find and learn and listen to the truth that's been told in order to continue to counter all of these very loud claims about how this is all just overblown, it's all just a big hoax. The truth is, in fact, documented and it can be found. So if reconciliation is a goal, the truth has to be understood first. And so I encourage Canadians to listen, to learn, and to understand that the truth is not fully known yet, that the journey continues.
1: 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We'll hear more from Dr. Keisha Supernat coming up shortly. I'm William Prince, and this is A Day to Listen.
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1: My name is William Prince from the Pegwis First Nation, and I'm your host for A Day to Listen. 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Coming up, Dr. Supernat will share why uncovering the truth is crucial, but it's only the beginning.
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0: The following story talks about the residential school system in Canada, and some listeners may find the subject matter difficult to hear. Listener discretion is advised.
1: Chief Dr. Robert Joseph has spent decades helping Canadians understand that reconciliation is about more than acknowledging the past. As a residential school survivor and honorary witness to Canada's Truth and Reconciliation Commission, he has dedicated his life to building relationships rooted in truth, healing, and compassion.
2: In my own experience, in the beginning, when I still didn't understand why I had become the person I had become as a result of my life experience in the school, the most developmental years of my life, I didn't have any idea about where this all would go. I didn't know that relationships were going to be important, because in a school like the institution I was in, relationships were usually diminished, because we felt that we were safer if we didn't have relationships with others. So we, because of that attitude, we had a hard time developing trust for ourselves and for each others. And it diminished the idea that all of our thoughts, all of our thinking, all of our values really had no importance. And that the only way that I could defend myself was not to engage. Just be in my, and I'm still kind of like that a little bit, just to be in my little corner where nobody can interrupt or cause stress or anything else. And I think it's because we learned the truth. The truth was discovered or pointed out by the Truth Commission. And it said all these things happened. And suddenly, all Canadians learned about the truth. And suddenly, we realized that it was not any longer a big, dark secret of Canada that all of us who live in this country would call home now knew something about what happened to little children. And I don't think there's anything worse than the maltreatment of little children. Nothing worse than that. And I think most Canadians might feel that way. And when we got to that stage, people began to open up, hear each other a little more, begin to agree to meet with each other, have further discussions, and demonstrate their interest in engaging in reconciliation, and just in general, that we could love each other, all people. And it's so basic, so simple, the idea of love, loving oneself and loving others fearlessly. And if we all held that point of view, we could engage in any process. Those that are difficult or simple, it wouldn't matter. Love is the key to all this.
1: That was Chief Dr. Robert Joseph, Hereditary Chief of the Gwa'wae Inuk First Nation, and a longtime voice for reconciliation. I'm William Prince, and this is A Day to Listen.
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17: This has been a community calendar update, brought to you by Integris. 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
2: I'm William Prince. Thank you for joining me for A Day to Listen. This year marks the 10th anniversary of the release of Gord Downie's Secret Path, which tells the story of Chenny Wenjack, an Anishinaabe boy who died running away from Cecilia Jeffrey Indian Residential School. Gord learned the truth of Chenny Wenjack and residential schools later in life and felt a responsibility to share his story and to help Canadians understand the truth of what happened. Chief Dr. Robert Joseph is a residential school survivor who knows firsthand the importance of telling these stories and listening to those who live them. We'll hear from him next on A Day to Listen.
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0: The subject matter in the following story may be difficult for some of our audience. 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
1: Connie Walker is a Cree investigative journalist and a member of the Oconee First Nation. Through her award-winning podcast, Stolen, Surviving St. Michael's, Connie explored her own father's experience at residential school and the impact his story had on her family.
2: My brother shared this story on Facebook where it was the first time I learned that my father had been abused when he was a boy at residential school. And I happened to be an investigative journalist who had the supported resources at the time to do an investigation into this residential school to try to find the priest who abused my dad. And we were able to, you know, with this incredible team that I had working on the podcast, uncover so much information about the scale of abuse. In the end, we were able to, you know, find over 200 allegations of sexual abuse against 16 priests, 13 nuns, and 15 staff members at this one school. Like, that is just a staggering level of horrific abuse. And when I thought about it after, I was like, this was so random that it just happened to be St. Michael's, and it just happened to be because I had the resources at the time, and I work as a journalist. But it's so unfair that not everybody has access to this information. It's so unfair that, because I heard from so many other survivors, intergenerational survivors, who said, this felt like you were talking about me and my dad, or me and my mom, or me and my grandparent. We all have these stories. We all are connected to Indian residential schools as Indigenous people in Canada. Actually, I remember I was in Ottawa at the final TRC event in 2015. And I remember late Justice Marie Sinclair telling, you know, this room that was packed full of survivors and intergenerational survivors and government officials and media. He said, there's not a single Indigenous person in Canada who has not been touched by the legacy of residential school. And, you know, I knew at the time in 2015 that the TRC had just spent 6 years hearing from survivors, and that was the truth. And I believed him when he said it. But it wasn't until years later, when I finally did the investigation and understood my father's experience, understood my uncle's experience at St. Michael's, that I could see how my own life had been shaped by their experiences, and how my own life is continuing to be impacted by what happened in that school that I never went to.
1: That was Pulitzer Prize winning journalist Connie Walker, whose work has brought Indigenous stories and experiences to audiences throughout Canada and beyond. This is a day to listen.
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0: Some listeners may find the subject of the following story difficult to hear. Listener discretion is advised.
1: Ayu Peter is an Inuk lawyer and advocate who has spent decades working to protect Inuit rights, culture, and self-determination. From defending traditional harvesting practices to advocating for Inuit language and cultural rights, her work challenges Canadians to rethink what reconciliation means. Ayu shares why respecting Indigenous rights and knowledge is essential to reconciliation.
2: Our way of being is quite different from this system that is imposed on us. I've been to many Indigenous cultures in the world, and I find that Inuit have thrived and survived in the most harsh environment. We cannot grow anything up here. There are no trees to cut down to burn to heat our homes in a minus 60 degree weather. We cannot go throw fruits and vegetables like the Europeans want us to do, aside from killing seals. They just want us to grow fruits and vegetables. Like, we can't grow anything up here. Plus, we don't have sheep farms like they do in Greenland. We don't have reindeer like they have and the Sami have in Finland, Sweden, and Norway. So our reality is we live on ice. We live in an area of the world where it is really cold. So our ancestors rendered oil from seal, fish, whale, and caribou. That's how they were able to light their stone lamps and melt water, have light, and be able to dress themselves. Today, we still maintain and use the stone lamp for special gatherings and for special occasions. And it's so important to maintain that knowledge. Our children and future children need to know how to stay warm, how our ancestors were able to survive in this environment by the practices that we have.
1: That was Ayu Peter, an Inuk lawyer, advocate, and educator, and a member of the Order of Canada. And I'm William Prince, and this is A Day to Listen.
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0: This is A Day to Listen. I'm your host, William Prince. 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

0: The subject matter in the following story may be difficult for some of our audience. Listener discretion is advised.
1: IU Peter's work spans law, advocacy, education, music, and traditional sealskin design. But at the heart of it all is a commitment to Inuit culture and identity.
2: Our language, Inuktitut, our culture, our customs, our beliefs, our sense of being, all derived from our environment. Our sense of being is very different than a Western sense of being. Everything that is here is who we are. We are of the land. We don't say we are from the land. We are of the land. The land actually provides air, nutrition, everything for our survival. And we celebrate everything that is here through our culture, our singing, our creations, and our way of being. And I think it's amazing. So many people are so gifted with dancing and tradition and remembering throat singing and drum dancing. So many are so gifted with the ability of creating art, of creating the things that they're so good at creating. And many others are so good at being out on the land and hunting, and the women are so good at working with the skin and the sharing. That is why we do these things. These are so important because it is our community. In the Inuit language, it's never about me. It's about us. And I think in the indigenous communities, it is never about me. It is about us, what we do together. And that was given to us by our ancestors, and we want to give it to our descendants and their descendants. It's never just about you. It's always about us.
1: That was IU Peter. Her work is a reminder that honoring truth can also mean protecting language, culture, traditions, and the rights of Indigenous peoples to determine their own futures. To learn more and support content like A Day to Listen, visit our website at adaytolisten.ca.
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1: I'm Zach Barrowcliff. LNG Canada has announced a final investment decision for its Phase 2 expansion project in Kitimat, giving the green light to a project that is expected to double the facility's exports of liquefied natural gas. Here's Vista Radio provincial reporter Emily Joveski.

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1: In this next interview, Albert McLeod talks about how the gender binary became a tool of colonization and what it means to acknowledge and reconcile with the harms caused by colonial systems.
2: And it was very interesting that the Pope came to Canada in 2022 and apologized for the harms that the Roman Catholic Church had perpetrated on Indigenous people, including the First Nations, Métis and Inuit, by, you know, devaluing Indigenous belief systems and philosophies, and doing that intentionally with the support of the state, the various governments that supported this whole process of residential schools and day schools. And people haven't talked much about it since then, but what the Pope essentially did is he admitted that the Indigenous belief system is powerful. It works. It is valuable. And it was wrong for the church to try and destroy it because it failed. Right? It was him who came and apologized in Canada. So to me, that tool of what I saw across those European nations who set out to colonize different Indigenous places, like India, Australia, New Zealand, U.S., Canada, South America, and the Philippines, they used that binary, right? They used the Bible, they used Christianity, and said there can be no other, which was not true and was wrong. It was morally and ethically wrong. And we're coming out of that. We're waking up from that.
1: That was Albert McLeod, a Cree and Métis Two-Spirit activist and advocate for Indigenous rights, cultural reclamation, and Two-Spirit communities. For more interviews and to find out how you can move reconciliation forward, visit adaytolisten.ca.
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1: Ali Bear is the former third vice chief of the Federation of Sovereign Indigenous Nations and a proud Dakota Winyan and Anishinaabe Kwe from the White Cap Dakota Nation. She is also a lawyer who works to strengthen Indigenous laws and governance. Coming up, we'll talk about what reconciliation actually means and why the word means very little if we aren't taking action and addressing the realities Indigenous peoples continue to face. This is a day to listen.
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10: Rocky Mountain Chocolate Prince George would like to recognize the National Day of Truth and Reconciliation by acknowledging the genocidal acts committed by Canada. We need to accept the truth before we can move on to reconciliation. 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
11: Let's go.

0: The subject matter in the following story may be difficult for some of our audience. Listener discretion is advised.
1: Allie Bear is a lawyer who works to advance Indigenous laws and governance. She believes reconciliation has to be more than a word. It has to be reflected in meaningful changes to the systems and policies that affect Indigenous peoples.
2: When it comes to the word reconciliation, it gets thrown around so much nowadays that it doesn't really hold much meaning when we don't see these calls to action being implemented. Some of the calls to action we're checking off kind of one at a time, but I think we're still really struggling when it comes to where we're at in society, when it comes to over-incarceration, when it comes to racial profiling, when it comes to seeing our youth succeed in the education system, you know, getting post-secondary funding. Like, there's still a lot of restrictions on First Nations people, and those need to be addressed still so that we can succeed, so that we can be a part of the society the way that we were supposed to be. And there's, you know, things that have happened, like the past system that didn't allow us to leave our reservations. And that was in play, I think, until the 1960s. The Indian Act didn't allow us to hire or become lawyers until 1951. And how many policies and laws did they enact before we even were allowed to understand our rights? Those harms have caused harms that are still affecting our communities and our people today. And those are the truths that need to be discussed and need to be rectified. So there's still a lot of remedy that has to come forward from the government and from society, and so that we can actually uplift First Nations people from this harmful past and be able to see what equality really looks like. Because right now, I feel like equality and reconciliation is almost an illusion. And how do we make sure that it's actually something that is tangible and we can see our people starting to thrive and not just survive?
1: That was Allie Bear. Her words are a reminder that reconciliation requires more than recognition. It requires action and meaningful change. I'm William Prince, and this is A Day to Listen.
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1: I'm Zach Barrowcliff. LNG Canada has announced a final investment decision for its Phase 2 expansion project in Kitimat, giving the green light to a project that is expected to double the facility's exports of liquefied natural gas. Here's Vista Radio provincial reporter Emily Joveski.
2: LNG Canada and the federal and BC governments say the project will create thousands of jobs and generate billions in revenue for local First Nations and businesses. They say it will help diversify Canada's economy away from the U.S. by increasing LNG exports to Asia and Europe. Critics say LNG expansion will set Canada back in its climate goals and warn that the global LNG market is due to become increasingly oversaturated and volatile in the coming years. Emily Joveski, Vista News, Victoria.
1: Quinnell RCMP sees two loaded handguns and drugs in two separate incidents. Sergeant Clay Cronenbusch says an officer conducted a traffic stop on Saturday near the Anderson Drive soccer fields.
3: The officer arrested the driver, a 21-year-old Quinnell woman, for impaired operation and drug possession. Police seized a small amount of various drugs, cash, and a loaded pistol in the vehicle. The woman has been released pending further investigation.
1: The second incident happened Monday. Cronenbusch says officers responded to a suspicious vehicle report and arrested a 37-year-old Quinnell man after spotting a handgun inside his vehicle. Officers seized a loaded pistol with an overcapacity magazine as well as various drugs. Jade Bennett has now been charged with six firearm offenses and is due back in court on October 6th. A former Conservative MLA who crossed the floor to the NDP is dropping out of the provincial election campaign. Amelia Boltby says she will not run for re-election in Penticton-Summerland. Boltby was elected as a BC Conservative in 2024, quit to sit as an independent, then joined the NDP in July. She says because she crossed the floor so recently, she's unable to run an effective campaign for the NDP in the October 24th snap election. She said she doesn't regret her decision to cross the floor and urged voters to support the NDP. And in sports, the Prince George Cougars have one game scheduled this week, which is Friday night at 7 o'clock as they host the Brandon Wheat Kings. And the Prince George Spruce Kings are preparing for a pair of home games against the Cowichan Valley Capitol Saturday night at 6 o'clock and Sunday afternoon at 2. And the Prince George Kodiaks will conclude their season in the BC Football Conference on Saturday night when they visit the Valley Huskers at 7 o'clock. And the UNBC Timberwolves are in action this weekend in Canada West Soccer, with the men's team hosting the Alberta Golden Bears Friday morning at 11:30 and the Mount Royal Cougars Sunday at noon at Massage Place Stadium. The UNBC women's soccer team will visit the Fraser Valley Cascades Friday night at 5:30 before hosting the UBC Thunderbirds Sunday afternoon at 2:30. 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

0: The subject matter in the following story may be difficult for some of our audience. Listener discretion is advised.
1: Cindy Blackstock has spent more than 40 years working in child welfare and advocating for the rights of First Nations children and families. She reminds us that learning about the past allows us to recognize injustice and take action to change it.
2: That's right. And we more often can more clearly see human rights abuses in other countries than we can at home. And the reason for that is that they become normalized through kind of government propaganda and other things. The opportunity of learning from the past is to learn the lessons, not just the events, and feel guilty. That's not going to get anybody anywhere. But to learn the events in a way that prepares you and your children and others in your circle to actually cast a different type of Canada, one that lives up to the values it says it espouses, of justice, of freedom, of respect, and all these things. It becomes possible because we're courageous enough to embrace the truth. And without the truth, we aren't able to elevate ourselves or create a society that is deserving of all children in this country. So I think that this is very, very important to do.
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1: I'm William Prince, and this is a day to listen. Jared is in his final year of Teachers College and the great nephew of Chani Wenjack. 10 years after the release of Gord Downie's Secret Path, Jared reflects on discovering more about Chani and hearing his great uncle's story shared through music and film. Coming up, Jared talks about what Secret Path has meant to his family and how telling Chani's story has helped them heal.
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0: The following story may be difficult for some of our listeners to hear. 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
1: 10 years ago, Gord Downie released Secret Path, bringing Channy Wenjack's story to audiences throughout Canada. Jared is Channy's great-nephew. He reflects on learning more about his great-uncle, seeing others connect with his story, and what Secret Path has meant to his family's healing.
2: Until this whole project came about, the Secret Path, I'd only heard stories that, you know, my grandmother's brother was in residential school and he passed away. And, you know, I remember being there with my family in Ottawa, and that was the first time I'd heard the music or seen the video or really heard the story. But I remember sitting there and looking over at my grandparents, my grandmother and her sisters. And I remember feeling this deep sense of, okay, they can see now what happened. Even though that wasn't him, that was a representation, they could finally see what happened to their brother, and they could finally have a sense of grieving. Because if you have an injury and you can't see it, well, how can you heal from it? And I think it was Thompson Highway that said, you know, before the healing can take place, the poison must be exposed, so that hurt, they could finally see it and they could finally grieve. And it really felt like a time where they could finally say goodbye, you know, because growing up not knowing what happened to your brother would be such a traumatic thing, such a hard thing to heal from. So I remember feeling that they could say goodbye and they could have some closure, you know, just by seeing their brother on the screen. And you know, I was walking away from that concert later with my family, and I kept thinking, like, this is such a hard topic to talk about and teach people, because, you know, you go into the more gruesome details and you don't really want to speak about that to younger children. But this project, this story, and the way it was told, it was able to reach people of all ages. Children were able to connect with it. My sister at the time, she was younger. She was like 9 years old, and she was able to understand what happened and the emotions. I was able to understand. I was like 17 or 18. And my parents, my grandparents, they were all able to connect. I think, yeah, it was a very deeply impactful time and a deeply impactful way to tell the story, to bring awareness to what happened.
1: That was Jared, the great nephew of Channy Wenjack. For his family, Secret Path gave them an opportunity to share Channy's story with others, and in doing so, find their own path toward healing. To hear the full conversation with Jared, visit adaytolisten.ca.
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0: The following story may be difficult for some of our listeners to hear. 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
1: Salia Joseph is from the Squamish and Tsnanama First Nations and is the executive director of the Sneetchum Foundation. She reflects on the lasting impact of colonialism on Indigenous languages, the resilience of the people who kept them alive, and why she believes language is so closely connected to the future.
2: So much of the conversation of like residential schools and reconciliation has been a narrative that freezes and isolates colonialism as kind of a past event instead of a structure, as something that happened versus something that is happening. And so I think when we link language loss, language revitalization specifically to the residential school system and specifically to colonialism, it shows you just how high the stakes are and how important it is. And it also shows you that if language was something that was targeted by the state, and the church, because we weren't allowed to speak it, we were punished if we were, we weren't allowed to pass it down, it means that there was a recognition of how powerful and how important our languages are to us and how they're medicine and they're a lifeblood of who we are as a people. And it's directly correlated to our strength. So, and then you also know that people were persecuted for speaking their language and they still did. They still passed down what they could for us and they put their lives on the line for it. So we see how high the stakes are, how important our ancestors thought language was, that they would fight to keep it for us. And so because of all that labor, because of what they did for us, we know that it's important. And if we can continue to breathe life into it, then we know that that's what ultimately breathes life back into our nations, into our sovereignty, into our kinship, into our relationship with the land and our plant medicines and our kin. You know, it's language to me is at the core of it all, like the gasoline that keeps us running. It's our fuel.
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1: I'm William Prince, your host for A Day to Listen. Reconciliation isn't something that happens by simply observing from the sidelines. It requires participation, and that means being willing to listen, learn, and understand the truth. Stuart Gonzalez served as a general counselor with the Squamish Nation from 2021 to 2025 and is a residential school survivor. He has seen the impacts of residential schools within his own family and community. Coming up, he challenges Canadians to confront the truth of residential schools and asks us to consider what it means to listen with an open heart and mind.
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0: The subject matter in the following story may be difficult for some of our audience. Listener discretion is advised.
1: What does it mean to truly participate in reconciliation? Stuart Gonzalez, a residential school survivor and member of the Squamish Nation, shares his perspective on what Canadians can do to learn, listen, and move forward.
2: Truth and reconciliation for Canadians needs to be an active participation from both sides. Canadians who are not Aboriginal, who are not residential school survivors, they need to hear the truth and they need to acknowledge that these horrors did happen for a very long time. 169 years of residential school and 172 years of Indian day school. So these two legacies have impacted me, my family, my children, my grandchildren, my great-grandchildren. The sad fact is that me and my siblings are Indian day school and residential school survivors. Our parents are residential school survivors. Our grandparents are residential school survivors. So the three generations that have been impacted. There are stories of our classmates that went missing. And the heartbreaking thing is all those unmarked graves, those numbers are going to increase because that's the reality. And again, before we can get to reconciliation, we need to hear the truth. If generations of residential school survivors can endure the horrors that we live through, then people can have an open heart, open mind to listen. Listen with your heart. And instead of being judgmental about those, because we see in metropolises like Vancouver, Calgary, Edmonton, Winnipeg, Toronto, so many of our residential school survivors, Indian day school survivors, 60 school survivors, they may not be able to get to a place of healing. And that's okay. We still need to love and support all our people because the amount of discrimination that is within this country is still astronomical. You know, I hear it all the time. Well, why are you still talking about this? I choose to share my story because in order for Canada to heal, it helps me heal by sharing my story.
1: That was Stuart Gonzalez of the Squamish Nation. His own family has carried the impacts of residential schools across generations. Today, he asks us to listen and to approach these truths with an open heart and mind.
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11: 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But don't worry, we're not going anywhere. Or we're actually not allowed to leave the country. Yeah, long story.

0: The subject matter in the following story may be difficult for some of our audience. Listener discretion is advised.
1: Clint Davis is the CEO of Cedar Leaf Capital, the first Indigenous majority-owned investment dealer in Canada. In this conversation, he reflects on what it would actually mean to achieve reconciliation.
2: I think it means for the country to take a moment to think about what it is to achieve practical, pragmatic, and real reconciliation. The one thing I do get a little bit worried about is whether or not we're at a stage where we're sort of paying some lip service to this without making some of the real tough decisions. And I think some of the tough work that's happening, you know, either in business or in child services or in governance and so on, it really is being led by Indigenous leadership. For me, I look at Truth and Reconciliation Day as a bit of a marker to see how far we've gone as a country over the past year and to hopefully maintain that path so we can work towards an equitable position for Indigenous and non-Indigenous people in this country. So when you look at the basic human needs that exist, anywhere from clean water to food security to access to adequate health care and so on, you know as well as I do that that just simply doesn't exist, or it exists at a substandard level for too many communities in this country. This is something that, as one of the richest country in the world, that is no longer something that should be tolerated. It shouldn't be something that could be excused. It's something that has to stop. And our country will only become better, stronger, more economically competitive, and frankly, culturally rich once Indigenous communities and people are experiencing a level of living standards that are comparable to other Canadians in Canada.
1: That was Clint Davis, the CEO of Cedar Leaf Capital. I'm William Prince, and this is A Day to Listen.
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0: This is the National Day for Truth and Reconciliation. Through the Gord Downie and Chani Wenjack Fund, we have partnered with major media outlets throughout Canada to bring you a day to listen. As we mark 10 years since the release of Gord Downie's Secret Path, we're reflecting on the power of stories to help us understand the truth and what it means to honor that truth with action. Coming up, Pulitzer Prize-winning journalist Connie Walker shares her perspective on the power of survivor stories, the importance of preserving them, and what can be lost when they disappear. I'm William Prince, and this is A Day to Listen.
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0: The subject matter in the following story may be difficult for some of our audience. Listener discretion is advised.
1: Thousands of records detailing abuse from residential school survivors are scheduled for permanent destruction in 2027, unless individual survivors request to preserve them. Pulitzer Prize-winning journalist Connie Walker shares why it's important to preserve those records, not only for survivors and their families, but for Canada.
2: One of the things that concerns me is that I know from my journalism and I know from the reporting that I've done how hard survivors fought to be heard, how hard they fought to share the true stories of what they experienced in Indian residential schools, and how important it is for Indigenous people, but for all Canadians to know and understand those truths. And my concern is that we're about to lose some of the darkest truths of what they experienced, and that they may not have had, you know, proper information about what was about to happen. They may not have been notified about the destruction of their records, and that for many survivors, it's too late. No one is allowed to request a survivor's testimony except for them. And, you know, even in my own family, unfortunately, I know we've lost so many survivors who, you know, cannot make that choice anymore. And it's, as a journalist and somebody who is trying to seek and amplify the truth and help people understand the truth about Indian residential schools, that is concerning. But also as an intergenerational survivor who has gotten to know in the last few years through my work about more about what my family experienced in Indian residential schools, I know how important it is for us to have that information and to understand how we've all been impacted by this history.
1: Connie Walker's work reminds us that telling stories is not only part of honoring truth, we also have a responsibility to protect, preserve, and carry those stories forward. Hear the full conversation or donate to help amplify Indigenous voices at adaytolisten.ca.
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0: The subject matter in the following story may be difficult for some of our audience. Listener discretion is advised.
1: Negan Sinclair is a writer, educator, and advocate. In this conversation, he reflects on the idea of reconciliation through an Indigenous understanding of relationality and what it would mean to move beyond the language that we've inherited.
2: The term reconciliation doesn't come from us. It comes from the church, and it comes from Catholicism and long histories of Christianity trying to reconcile the Trinity. And so that when it's foisted upon us, I think we can use that term for a while, like we do with all English terms, but we realize eventually that our traditional terms are what define ourselves, right? What define who we are. And so I think that reconciliation is a really valuable term, but, you know, Wekotowin, which is a wonderful Anishinaabe Cree term, which means relationality. Like, how do we figure out relationality? And we do that through humor, through sharing food, through spending time together. Like, the treaties were always supposed to be mechanisms to create family. They were not supposed to create friendship, which is how treaties have been thought of by the country, by even many of our people today. Treaties were supposed to be about having our children marry and spend time together. And when I say marry, I don't mean in a monogamous, heteronormative way. I'm talking about like making lives together. And that's not even gender-based or heteronormative. It's like just figure out a way to live together. And if you make children, if you make families, if you adopt one another, that's the point, is that your job is to figure out your relationality. And the treaties were supposed to build that mechanism for our children and the children of the newcomers to come together and build lives. And so even the term settler is not our term. That doesn't fit for us either. Like, if our children were to get together and live together and commit to each other, to a life together, and again, I'm not talking about marriage, or I'm not talking about family, I'm not talking about sex, although those things can be a part of it. Like, if that happens, then that means that the person across the way who looks differently, worships differently, you know, has different language, dresses differently, that's now my brother or my sister or my family member.
1: That was our friend Negan Sinclair, a media pundit, award-winning columnist, and a cultural influencer. I'm William Prince, and this is A Day to Listen.
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1: Egon Sinclair is a cultural influencer, author, and professor. He is also the only son of the late, great Justice Murray Sinclair, Egon, the former chair of the Truth and Reconciliation Commission. Egon reflects on his father's legacy, their relationship, the state of reconciliation, and his own path ahead. I mentioned before that I'm also a father, and I think of how I'm going to raise my son in this special knowledge. It was very moving when the great Justice Murray Sinclair passed and they held a memorial service for him at the arena here in Winnipeg. I was asked to play a song, and my son and my family got to be there and hear all the stories of his profound work over time. And I'm so thankful that I got to know both Justice Murray Sinclair, and I still get to carry on a friendship with Egon to this day. He's such a great example of what it means to do the difficult work, and he inspires me all the time. I'm William Prince, and we'll hear more from Egon Sinclair in just a few minutes.
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18: 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Oh, wait, that's what they look like?

0: The subject matter in the following story may be difficult for some of our audience. Listener discretion is advised.
1: Indigenous peoples have shaped Canada in ways that are often left out of the stories we're taught, from governance and diplomacy to trade and peacekeeping. Here, Negan Sinclair asks us to consider how we consider the history of Canada.
2: I think that in corners of the country, they're realizing a truth, that the most important contributors to this country, the most significant, the very first contributors, are always Indigenous. And what that means is that we have built everything that we know of as Canadian, from democracy to healthcare to the multiculturalism as a policy. Even the idea of peacekeepers is an Indigenous idea. When we see all these things that we're proudly chanting as Canadian, they always start with an Indigenous tradition. And the strongest areas where you see that still continuing today are in the prairies and throughout Western Canada. But you really see it when you go to the north, where Indigenous peoples are all the running all the major businesses, all the major trade, all the major governments that are happening. And what you realize is like, oh, that's where Canada comes from. That's the principle of what built this country. It's just that we have now been taught to forget that, or been taught that that doesn't matter, or we've been taught a different history, a wrong history, or a certainly half-filled history or half-incomplete history. And we've been taught that only when Europeans arrive, that's the only people that matter, and the Indigenous peoples are on the two pages of the front textbook, and then boom, we disappear for 500 years. What I say to people is that we have mistreated Indigenous peoples for a very long period of time, legislatively, also in policy and practice throughout the country. My point of it is that we have to help encourage, empower, stand beside Indigenous communities who are for the very first time in this generation achieving elements of success that was dreamed about in the treaties, which are attaining levels of education, attaining sovereignty, attaining levels of autonomy and control over territories, again, after 150 plus years of being hammered into a position of subservience based on the Indian Act. All of those things are building a Canada that we've never seen before, which is very exciting.
1: Hear Negan's full conversation at adaytolisten.ca, where Negan reflects on his father's legacy, their relationship, the state of reconciliation, and his own path ahead.
3: Meet Cam. 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

0: The subject matter in the following story may be difficult for some of our audience. Listener discretion is advised.
1: Robert Doan is the Senior Director of the National Indigenous Strategy through the Indigenous Office at CBC. He has spent his career making space for Indigenous voices in Canadian media.
2: When I look at CBC Radio Canada, we have only maybe 206, Indigenous work in an organization of 7,800. The vast majority of those folks, they live in the North. I always have to ask myself, who is not included in our conversations yet? How do we ensure that we're properly reflective and that our strategy is an organic process, that we're agile, we're always responding, and we're always adjusting? And then how are we preparing? So even in my own role, I took this role in February, and as I said, that I'm always thinking about succession. To me, this role and this office, which we don't talk nearly enough, was actually the first time we created a pathway for future Indigenous leaders to move their way up within the public broadcaster and help continue to shape this organization. So it's all those things that I think about, and I'm always learning, because every time we go somewhere, someone's telling me something, either we're not doing right or there's things that they love. But honestly, if I go out to where I'm from, there's still a lot of folks that don't even know that we have a National Indigenous Strategy. They don't know that this is a place for them. And even more importantly, I think that our role as a public broadcaster is like, how are we supporting folks in that media ecosystem? We should be partners with those in community radio, in nonprofit radio. When we look at our MOU with ABTN, we should actually be seeding and growing future communicators, future media leaders. That should be our job. And so yeah. It's those things and more, I think, that really guided my work. But at the end of the day, I need people to kind of join the cause and actually call out when we're not doing enough.
1: 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I'm William Prince, and this is A Day to Listen.
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1: It's not always easy to make change, especially at the corporate level. In order to do that, systemic change has to have buy-in from the leadership. But when those in positions of power have not grown up with that mindset, how do you change it? How do you make it so there is a fundamental shift in workplace culture? Robert Dolan is the Senior Director of the National Indigenous Strategy at CBC. He shares some of his insight and what it will take to make serious, equitable change. I'm William Prince, and this is A Day to Listen.
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9: 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Because it's really hard to hit post with these hooves.

0: The subject matter in the following story may be difficult for some of our audience. Listener discretion is advised.
1: Robert Doan is the Senior Director of the National Indigenous Strategy through the Indigenous Office at CBC. For Robert, increasing Indigenous presence in media is about creating opportunities to bring different perspectives into the stories Canadians hear. He shares how programs designed to bring Indigenous people into the newsroom help develop Indigenous storytelling while also helping non-Indigenous colleagues build their cultural competency.
2: I look right at the call to action around not just increasing programming, but actually increasing our presence. We have this summer work experience program, for example. I look at all the small locations on these many different traditional territories. We don't have any Indigenous folks working in those bureaus. So what can we do? So we funded, we said, well, let's do a summer work experience program. Let's get some young people in those offices so they can learn. But you know what? Let's reshape what that means. Because when we do internships, when we do work experience programs, it sounds like we're doing us a favor. You know what I mean? Like I was thinking, actually, when we bring perspectives into our organization, it's an opportunity for that region to learn more about us. It's not a place of deficit. There's a place of shared learning. And so when I look at in our storytelling where we could be doing better, there's a combination of one, we need to be recruiting and developing future storytellers in a way that's culturally safe. And those environments have to also be safe for them so they can grow. They can grow into future leaders. We have to nurture that. The second part, and I always say one of the greatest opportunities of the strategy is that it isn't a strategy just for Indigenous peoples. It's for non-Indigenous people as well. And I think the greatest opportunity is of those 7,000 plus folks, we get the opportunity to give them the knowledge, the understanding that was also robbed of them. So we have people here who've come into this organization. And I say, you know, our stories were robbed of us. Our customs, our languages were taken from us. But I say the collective conscience, those stories were never shared. The true histories of this land were never shared. And so we were all robbed, all of us. As an organization, when I'm looking at doing better in our storytelling is, well, we should be investing in cultural competency. Everybody in this organization should, at the very least, have taken the Indigenous Canada course.
1: Robert Doan is leading Indigenous change at the Public Broadcaster. For more of his work, check out the full conversation at adaytolisten.ca.
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11: 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But no one is making us say, you look nice today.
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0: The subject matter in the following story may be difficult for some of our audience. 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
1: J.P. Gladue is an Anishinaabe business leader and founder of Makwete. With decades of experience working across Indigenous communities, business, and the natural resource sector, he has advocated for greater Indigenous ownership and participation in economic development.
2: I think corporations and industries have come to recognize that this transactional relationship that they've been having, in some cases not at all with our communities, hasn't been working. And the idea that building trust and moving at the speed of trust before we can get to business becomes a critical point in which our relationships can prosper. And so when I think about the way that corporations come to the table now, and it's got to be relationship-based, quite often I think they, at least in the past, have forgotten that sometimes that they have to put the lens of the community before their own if they're going to get anywhere. They have to understand the community's circumstances, and that circumstance varies. And there's no one brush that paints a community in this country. We have a diversity of views, of capacity, of aspirations, but we have this one thing that unites us all, and that's a connection to our Mother Earth, to make sure that she can continue to provide for us, both from a business sense as well as a traditional ceremonial and food and air and water. So, you know, those types of values need to be accounted for in this relationship of trust, and it can't be transactional. It can't be one way. And then we need to ensure that, you know, the industry leaders also understand this. And I would also suggest, in that quest for building trust, is that enough of just asking our leadership to come to the big cities. The corporate leaders need to get out of the big cities and come to our communities to really fully understand our community circumstances. And I come to the land all the time because I live here. And I tell you, when you come to the land, your nervous system settles down and you think and you act differently. And if you can come to our communities and break bread with us around the campfires or around the fishing or hunting camps, man, oh man, it just changes your perspective. And that is not transactional. That is relationship. And that's truly understanding and putting yourself in a different circumstance that is going to help transform your thinking so we can have stronger outcomes between our nations, industry, and governments.
1: That was J.P. Gladue speaking about Indigenous economic prosperity, ownership, and the role Indigenous nations and businesses can play in building a stronger economic future.
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1: 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I'm William Prince, and this is a day to listen.

0: I'm William Prince. Thank you for joining me for A Day to Listen. J.P. Gladue has spent decades working at the intersection of Indigenous communities, business, and industry. 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

0: The following story may be difficult for some of our listeners to hear. 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
1: For J.P. Gladue, Indigenous economic prosperity is about more than financial opportunity. It's also about creating partnerships that respect Indigenous rights, support long-term community benefits, and give Indigenous peoples a meaningful role in decisions that affect their lands and futures.
2: When I think about the next generation, and they're here now, of Indigenous leaders, man, I'm blown away. You can just see this hockey stick growth, this confidence, this younger generation that is coming up. I'm so fortunate. And you know, I'm in my mid-50s now, and I've had a beautiful career, and I've seen the growth and that trajectory just continue to skyrocket. And I get to stand on the shoulders of the Matthew Kuhncombs, you know, the Roberta Jamesons. You know, those leaders have created so much space for us. But there's a new wave of Indigenous leaders that are coming up, entrepreneurs that are so creative. They're armed with education. They're armed with networks. And you know, we've all have a responsibility in the time that we're given in this country and in this time and place to make things better for the next generation. I believe, the leaders before myself and the current leaders, when I think about, you know, the Tabitha Bowles, when I think about the Sean Willies, the Clint Davis, the John Davies, the Jamie Lickers, like, that's my cohort. And I'm so proud of to be able to call myself a leader within that cohort. And then we've made room for the next generation. Now their responsibility is to grow that even further, to grow a robust community of business leaders to actually ensure that the future generations have even more opportunity. And it's coming. If you are a First Nation, Métis, or Inuit youth, and you've got a fire in your belly, you can change your world. You can change the circumstances of your family and your community by stepping up, by working hard. There's so many tools and resources available to you. There's so many Indigenous and non-Indigenous corporations that need and want your help. The world is your oyster. You've just got to step into that space. You've got to be fearless. You've got to be able to ask for help when you need it. Find a mentor. Don't be afraid to make mistakes. We all do. And continue to strive for better, for your family, for your community, for this country.
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